invested in me, I came to speak life over you. I speak blessings of health, blessings of peace. 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
2: Hello, beautiful people of God. How are you doing today? Welcome to Wisdom for Daily Living. My name is Jennifer Olaribigbe from New Fire Baptism Ministries here in Stavanger, Norway. And we're going to continue standing on the promises of God. And we're going to look at the man of God, David. Standing until the promise came. David was anointed king, but the anointing was not immediately followed by the throne. There was a season of waiting, endurance, persecution, and testing between the promise and the actualization or the realization of the promise. David had to learn to trust God's timing and refuse to take the promise into his hands. Even when David had so many opportunities to kill Saul, who was king at that time, who was the one plotting against him, David refused to take the promise into his hands and to make it come to pass by himself. David had to learn to trust God's timing and refuse to take the promise into his own hands. Many times we were so desperate for the manifestation of our miracle of that promise that God has made or prophetic word that have been released over our lives. Think about Abraham and Sarah. Sarah began to look at her body. She was looking at the years. Time is going. The clock is ticking. And she kept wondering if she could bear children. And so she wanted to help God, like many of us. We live in a world where everything is on the fast track. The waiting seems foolish. If someone is waiting, it seems like they are not ready for the manifestation. Even though faith requires some form of action, but not to this extent. If David had killed Saul, he would have hastened the process and it would have been his own doing instead of God working it out and God preparing his character for the assignment, which is so, so important. He had to learn to trust God and trust God's timing. And he had to refuse to take the promise into his hands, even when he had so many opportunities to kill Saul and take the throne. David chose to wait for God. Would you do the same? as you're waiting for that promise. As you're waiting for that word to come to pass, temptations will be along the way. Would you go for a shortcut? When Jesus was baptized and the Holy Spirit came upon him and God affirmed who he was, even through John the Baptist, there was a strong confirmation. What happened to Jesus afterwards was the tempter came to tempt him to not follow the right way, to not follow God's way, to have a shorter and faster and quicker expression of the promise. But what happened to Jesus? Jesus said no. Jesus continually said no. And what happened? The Bible says angels ministered to him. There was an elevation. There was a mighty visitation from his rejection of the schemes and the plots and the plans of the enemy. 1 Samuel 26:11 says, "The Lord forbid that I should stretch forth mine hand against my Lord, the Lord's anointed." So David is declaring scripture that God forbids it for him to break the word of God, to make himself forcefully king. David stood on God's promise until the appointed time came. Eventually, what God has spoken over his life came to pass, and David became king. That is so, so amazing, so beautiful. When you come to the fulfillment of the dream, of the promise, of the prophetic word. Wow. In 2 Samuel chapter 5 verse 1, I read, "Then came all the tribes of Israel to David unto Hebron and spake, saying, Behold, we are thy bone and thy flesh." When the right timing came, God had prepared people that would stand with David. God has prepared everything in his right timing. That even as God has called us for different assignments and different purposes, don't run ahead of God's timing. Don't run ahead of God to make it happen. God is the one that is going to make it happen according to his prerogative. So, people of God, stand. Don't let your foot slip and slide from the faith. You may have received the promise from God, but you need to walk through the process. The process refines you and I. The process transforms our heart. Don't force the process. Don't give up. Don't take matters into your own hands. Trust God's timing. I know it may be hard to trust God. Ask him to help you to trust him. And as you put your trust in him, he will glorify his name concerning you. He will uphold you and strengthen you if you ask him to. The Lord will come and help you. The Lord will strengthen you to be able to overcome and to get to the promise. The Lord Lord is your strength, the Lord is your shield, the Lord is your fortress and mine. I pray today that every form of discouragement leaves you, and every desire to have things fast, not according to God's way, that the Lord delivers you from such spirits in the name of Jesus Christ. That you will be patient like David. He was able to be patient. David had so many opportunities to kill Saul and to come to the realization of his promise. Can you imagine that? He refused to go that route. He chose to wait. He chose to go into hiding for his own safety, because he knew that there was an assignment upon his life. He didn't expose himself. He didn't get sidetracked from the purpose. He stayed on course. And I pray that you will stay on course in the name of Jesus. I pray that you will not give in to circumstances and situation. They help to refine us, to process us for the assignment at hand. And I pray that the Lord will help each and every one of us in the name of Jesus not to fall into temptation. The Lord will help us to overcome in the mighty name of Jesus every plan of the enemy. The name of the Lord will be magnified. His name will be exalted in your life and in my life. In Jesus' name we have prayed. Amen and amen. Thank you so much for listening to me today. You are highly blessed. You are highly favored. May the Lord continue to uphold you and fill you and use you for his glory in the mighty name of Jesus Christ. God bless you. Thank you.

things, dearly beloved of Christ. There is a ready word of God upon your lips, which, when spoken, will roar in warfare and get you God's provisions and benefits. To help stir you up and trigger the release of that word against the evil of ignorance and silence, I am Brother Bryce Sone. Today's proof text for meditation is taken from Paul's letter to the Romans, the chapter number 10 and verse number 10. For with the heart man believeth unto righteousness, and with the mouth confession is made unto salvation. Praise God. That brings us to the pre-finale of our four-part series theme of meditation, the evil of ignorance and silence. Beloved, your confession of the benefits of the blood of Jesus Christ is where your liberty is. The power of a Christian's faith isn't just of positive confessions about the things you expect to happen to you. No, the Christian's confession of faith deals with the accomplishment of Christ in his or her life. Fundamentally, this confession or declaration has to do with the profit of the blood of Jesus Christ to you. This is not the confession of hope or what will, but of faith, what is. It's the confession which talks of the same things God has spoken about you, as per the accomplishment of the blood of Jesus Christ for you. Any other confession of a Christian is secondary. In fact, without this very confession, there is no grace in any other confession. We are dealing here with an accuser whose job is to hinder you from walking in the fullness of the grace of God supplied you in love. Scripture says in Revelation, the chapter number 12 and verse number 10, "For the accuser of our brethren is cast down, who accused them before our God day and night." Beloved, in Christ, your tongue decides your walk in victory. Paul the Apostle tells us, "The gospel you have heard has to be believed in the heart and confessed with the mouth for a man's experience of salvation." The two have to go in tandem all together. He said in our opening verse, "For with the heart man believeth unto righteousness, and with the mouth confession is made unto salvation." Did you notice? Believeth unto righteousness? That's the revelation and state of heart born of the knowledge of what the blood of Jesus Christ has accomplished for you. That being righteousness. Only by this heart believing righteousness can the confession of it silence the evil voice of accusations against your life. The first and most basic confession of a believer is a confession of his or her righteousness by the precious and all-sanctifying blood of the Lamb, Jesus Christ. Hallelujah. Now, onto our word confession of the day. Today, I acknowledge with confessions an approved state of righteousness before God because of the sanctifying power by the blood of Jesus Christ. The accusations of evil have no legal grounds against me because I am in Christ. Hallelujah. I encourage you to go on meditating on Paul's letter to the Romans, the chapter number 10 and verse number 10. E.W. Kenyon said, "Faith talks in the language of God. Doubt talks in the language of man." End of quote. What language are you speaking? What's your confession? Beloved, you will possess what you confess. Your confession of faith precedes your possession of what you're desiring and seeking. Confess Jesus as Lord, and you will possess salvation.
Oh, how quick that transaction is made. Confess that the Son has made you free, and you will possess absolute freedom. Confess that you are the redeemed of the Lord, and you will possess redemption benefits every day. We seal today's meditation with this quote from Pastor Daniel Alo. In Christ, your thong decides your walk in victory. End of quote. Keep confessing God's word and consequently possessing its endless benefits. Shalom.

All right. We gotta boogie our way out of here, all right? To bring the beat in. All right, I gotta split the stadium. You ready? I got a par for you.

Bible says in the book of Isaiah, and I know many of you probably know this scripture by heart, they that wait upon the Lord shall renew their strength. They shall mount up with wings as eagles. They shall run and not grow weary. They shall walk and not faint. Our prayer tonight, Lord, is that you teach us how to wait upon you. Teach us how to soar upon the wind of your spirit, just like the eagle glides upon the wind.

That's what Jesus does. Over my life, I never thought God could ever use a guy like me. But I'm so glad tonight that God is not looking for vessels of silver, that God is not

depressed. But with the power invested in me, I came to speak life over you. I speak blessings of health, blessings of peace. To my brothers and sisters all around the world, especially those in South Africa struggling with AIDS.

Let's not lose another person to a senseless death. Substance abuse, gang violence, suicide because of low self-esteem. The power of life and death is in the tongue. Speak life.

Welcome to the program Noine, presented to you by the Apostolic Faith Church in Stavanger, every Saturday at 7 p.m. We pray God bless this time of devotion together, and we hope you will have a good time with the Lord at this time. For our program today, we would like to present you a sermon preached by our General Superintendent, Reverend Darrell Lee, on the subject, The Kingdom of God is Within You. But before that, let's have a short word of prayer. Heavenly Father, we thank you so much for this season, this time of Easter, as we look towards the sacrifice you made on the cross of Calvary. We pray today, Jesus, that you will come down through your word, speak to the hearts of all the listeners, and let your blessing fall upon the broadcast today to the glory of your name. We will praise you forever. We say thank you, Jesus, for we pray in Jesus' name. Amen.

We'll read from Luke's Gospel, chapter 17, verses 20 and 21. And when he was demanded of the Pharisees when the kingdom of God should come, he answered them and said, "The kingdom of God cometh not with observation, neither can one say, 'Lo here,' or 'Lo there.' For behold, the kingdom of God is within you." The Jewish people expected that Jesus would ride into Jerusalem. They could not have expected that he would ride on a mule, but that's the way he did it. But they expected that he would come in and establish a kingdom that would turn the Roman rule upside down. Instead, the Lord came and turned the religious system upside down. But they demanded of him when this kingdom of heaven would appear, and it's understandable why they would think what they thought. We read in Isaiah, "For unto us a child is born, unto us a son is given. The government shall be upon his shoulder." He goes on to say, "And of the increase of his government and peace there shall be no end upon the throne of David and upon his kingdom, to order it and to establish it." So they did expect a descendant of David to establish a kingdom here on earth. Hope was elevated when John the Baptist came preaching. He came preaching, "The kingdom of heaven is at hand." He was the forerunner of Christ, and his call, his duty, his responsibility was to point men and women to Jesus. Nevertheless, when he came preaching and he preached the gospel of repentance, they wondered in their hearts if this was not the promised Messiah. We read in Luke that the people were in expectation, and all men mused in their hearts of John whether he were the Christ or not. Well, Jesus shortly came. John was imprisoned and eventually was beheaded for his testimony. But Jesus came preaching, and he came preaching about the kingdom of God. One day when he was done preaching to the multitudes, 5,000 men plus women and children, he noted, or it was brought to his attention, that the people would faint if they did not have something to eat. So with a lad's lunch, he fed the people. After blessing the bread and breaking it, giving it to his disciples to distribute, which they did, and ended up with more than they had to start with. The people were excited, as you can imagine. They thought, wow, this is the kind of king we need. Can you imagine? Free food, free health care, free coffee, free college, everything free. Well, Jesus slipped away because his time was not yet that he would establish this kingdom. But it brings us a lesson that is applies today, and it applied back then. Nothing is free. Our salvation is not free. It cost the supreme price. It cost God his only begotten Son. But if we avail ourselves of the price that was paid on our behalf, we can have the kingdom of God within our hearts. Jesus, within a week of that Palm Sunday, was beaten, tortured, ridiculed, and crucified. He was buried and put in a tomb. For the third day, he rose from the dead again, and after a time appeared to his disciples, the apostles, and they inquired of him when they were come together and asked him, "Lord, wilt thou at this time restore the kingdom again to Israel?" "No, not yet. It's not for you to know the times or the seasons," he replied. "This is not the time nor the season," and before long he ascended up into heaven. But this is a different kind of kingdom that he is talking about. It's not a kingdom where there's a government of the kind of this world. It's not a geographic kingdom. You cannot pull out a map or search for a location or point to it on a globe. You cannot drive there or fly there. No, there's no capital. There are no boundaries. There is no throne.
no court. There are no subjects in the sense that we're used to it in this life. This is the kingdom of heaven. This kingdom is one that God establishes within individual hearts, where the individuals, upon giving their hearts, or I should say our hearts, to God, we allow the Lord to govern our life, to be the king of every aspect of our life. That's the kind of kingdom that the Lord was talking about, the one that you cannot point east or west or north or south. We must point within and realize the Lord wants to establish a kingdom in every heart of every man, woman, boy, and girl. Why is it called the kingdom of heaven? It's to distinguish it from an earthly kingdom. Pilate asked Jesus before Jesus was crucified, "Art thou the king of the Jews?" And Jesus' reply was, "My kingdom is not of this world. If my kingdom were of this world, then my servants would fight, that I should not be delivered to the Jews. But now my kingdom is not from hence." The Lord did not fight. He could have. He was the Son of God. He was God incarnate, God in the flesh. He could have spoken the word and it would all be done. But it was necessary that the innocent pay the penalty of the guilty. We are among the guilty. The Son of God was innocent. He paid the supreme price, the only price that could be paid to atone for the sins of the human race. So he said, "My kingdom is not of this world." So if we were to ask Pilate, he may or may not have understood the depth of that, but he washed his hands of the matter. But if we didn't get an answer from Pilate, we could ask one named Malchus in the garden when they came to take Jesus away. Simon Peter was willing to fight. He had not yet learned that the Lord's kingdom was not of this world, and it was not ordered after the fashion of this world. So when they came, Peter drew his sword and smote the high priest's servant and cut off his ear. His name was Malchus. Malchus can tell you later that he experienced a miracle, maybe the last miracle among men and women at least, when he said that's what happened. We came to arrest him, but Peter was ambitious and took out his sword and unsheathed it, and it cost me my ear for a moment, until this one who was soon to be crucified reached out his hand and touched my ear and healed it. Evidence that Jesus' kingdom is a different kind of a kingdom, and it certainly is. We pray, and Jesus taught us to pray, "Thy kingdom come, thy will be done." That's the prayer we pray when the kingdom of God is established within. We pray, "Lord, you order the events, and as events come beyond our control, we still pray, thy kingdom come, thy will be done." There will be a day where the kingdom of God, after the fashion that the Jews envisioned, will be established upon the earth. But there's a lot that needs to take place between now and then, not the least of which is the rapture of the church, which could happen at any moment in time, when those who have made their preparations and established or allowed God to establish that kingdom within are taken out of this world. And you think the news cycle is burning up the cyberspace now, you just wait until that happens. Everyone will know what has happened. There will be no doubt amongst many, because Jesus is the true light that lighteth every man that cometh into the world, and the least of their worries will be any pandemic. They will realize that the Lord has come and they've been left behind. We must make preparation for that day. This is a different kind of kingdom, all right. One day, the mother of Zebedee's children, James and John, came to Jesus and asked a favor of him. She came worshiping him, and they were right there. They could have stopped her, I would presume, but this mother had high plans for her boys. Those plans were not carried out, by the way. On the contrary, they were to the contrary. They ended up being
martyred, or at least giving their lives for the sake of the cross. But she said, Lord, when you come into your kingdom, will you grant to my boys that one sits on your right hand and the other on the left? Oh, and Jesus said, you don't understand. This is not a kingdom where we lord over others. This is a kingdom, if you want to be great in it, where you serve others. And Jesus pointed out that even as the Son of Man came to give his life a ransom for many, he was the ultimate servant. He paid that ultimate price. We read Paul's words in Romans, the kingdom of God is not meat and drink. It's not of this world in nature, but righteousness. That is to experience the acquittal of past sins and to experience the cleansing within. That's what the kingdom of God is about, is righteousness and peace. In the world, there's tribulation, but be of good cheer, Jesus said, I have overcome the world. And joy, he said, in the Holy Ghost. The hallmark of Palm Sunday, the first Palm Sunday, was the joy expressed by the children who were told that they needed to hush as they carried on with the spirit of some of the adults who had experienced this kingdom within by the Lord's divine touch earlier in his ministry. So they were saying, blessed is he that cometh in the name of the Lord. Praise be to God. Glory to God. They had experienced the Lord. Well, the children got a little restless, I guess. Yes, and so some of the disciples were said, quiet them down, tell them to hush. But Jesus replied, if these would hold their peace, the stones would immediately cry out. That's the joy of Palm Sunday. That's the hallmark of this day, but not of this day, but of every Lord's Day, and really of every day. Nehemiah, we heard Friday night in the Bible teaching, said the joy of the Lord is my strength. A true joy within is not governed by circumstances without. It's a condition along with peace and contentment that exists in the hearts of those who have allowed Christ to establish the kingdom of God within. It exists, that joy, wherever we are, in whatever day we live, in whatever we are enduring. We wake up with a praise in our hearts. This is a different Palm Sunday, granted. And most of us have spent the last many, many, many Palm Sundays in the house of God. Many Sundays in the house of God. But God has ordained it to be the way that it is. And so we praise God just the same as before. We don't need to be in a great big crowd to praise God. When we are alone, we praise God. The evidence of what is within is not how we conduct ourselves in a great big body of believers. It's how we conduct ourselves when nobody else is around. And so we praise the Lord and say with the psalmist, O Lord, our Lord, how excellent is thy name in all the earth. The question was asked by Jesus, actually. He was trying to explain this kingdom of God. He said, or asked, whereunto shall we liken the kingdom of God, or with what comparison shall we compare it? It was hard for them to understand. It may not be that easy for us to understand. But when we think of a kingdom, and I've met a few kings here and there, well, not here and there, actually, specifically in just one country. But they have the thrones, and they have the subjects, and they have the adoration and all of their system. But this isn't a kingdom like that. He said, how can I explain, or what can I compare it so that you can better understand it? And so Jesus spoke in parables. He says, the kingdom of heaven is like unto a grain of mustard seed, which, when sown in the earth, is less than all the seeds that be in the earth. But when it is sown, it groweth up and becometh greater than all herbs, and shooteth out great branches so that the fowls of the air may lodge under the shadow of it. So that gives us a hint of how the kingdom of heaven works and
how we can compare it. It starts small. It starts with a prayer as an individual. It starts with a confession of sin and a request that God would forgive us of our past sins. That's where it begins, but it doesn't stop there. It expands. It grows. It grows outwardly. It grows to other members of families. It grows to the community. For students in school, it reaches out and touches schoolmates. Why, it touches neighborhoods. Ultimately, it touches nations and the world. The gospel is preached all over the world. But it didn't start that way. It started so small. And yet, it grows. And that's the comparison that Jesus used. That grain of mustard seed, he said, it was the smallest of all seeds. And it grows into a great big tree. And pretty soon, even the birds of the air benefit by its expansion. He went on. He says, the kingdom of heaven is like unto leaven, which a woman took and hid in 3 measures of meal till the whole was leavened. Perhaps that's a comparison to how it impacts the individual life. And you know how leaven works. We know it as yeast or sourdough or some leavening agent. Remember years ago when Debbie and I lived in Eureka with our children, we bought a bread machine a few years after they came out. And I wanted to have raisin bread toast in the morning, so I set it on a timer, put in the ingredients, and in the middle of the night, I arranged it so it would, the bread would be done when I got up at 5:30 or 6 o'clock, whatever it was, and let it cool and eventually have a piece of raisin bread toast for breakfast. You could hardly beat that, by the way. But anyway, in the middle of the night, I hear a thump, a loud noise, and it startled me out of a dead sleep, but I've never been one to worry about the boogeyman, so I quickly went back to sleep. But in the morning when I got up, there was a bread machine on the floor of the kitchen. But the bread was still in the container, and it had still, the yeast had activated, and had, the yeast had made the bread, or the dough rather, to grow. So I was able to take it out of that container and put it in a bread the way they made it, the old-fashioned way, into a different container, turn the oven on to 350 and bake it for a certain length of time, and I had my raisin bread toast for breakfast. But that's a description of how Jesus told the kingdom of heaven is like unto leaven, hid in that meal, and it expands, it grows, and develops until you have a product that is blessed of God, ultimately, if you're talking about the Christian life. Starts small, but it grows and expands and will take us to heaven eventually. He said, the kingdom of heaven is like unto treasure hid in a field. Well, that's more than stumbling onto a coin. It's stumbling onto evidence of a gold mine. Why, there's something there. It attracts our attention. And in this case, he said the man goes out, sells all that he has to buy the field. He doesn't know exactly what's there, but he knows the potential exists, and he's convinced that it will last for the rest of his life. Well, that's the gospel, Jesus said. The kingdom of heaven is like unto that. You may not understand the fullness of it. You may catch just a glimpse of it. But if you cast your lot with the Lord and allow him to establish that kingdom within, why, what lies ahead is more than you could ever possibly envision at the time that you let that kingdom be established. And that's true of the gospel. It starts by simply embracing it by faith, and you'll never regret. I've never met anyone in the world who has later looked back over the years and said, I wish I would not have given my heart to God. Oh, no, not by any means. Everyone who's instead, they say, I wish I would have taken that action sooner in life. We're sitting on a gold mine when we serve the Lord. He said, the kingdom of heaven is like unto a merchant man. And this one is seeking goodly pearls, and he finds the pearl of great price. You look around the world, people are looking, they're seeking for something that will fulfill that vacancy within. It's found in the gospel of Jesus Christ.
It cannot be found elsewhere because it does not exist elsewhere. It takes seeking at times. But this one who was this merchant man seeking goodly pearls, and again he found something that he felt would be worth more than the accumulation of everything else he possessed. So he went out and he sold everything and acquired that pearl of great price. It was a great price. It cost something, all right, but it was worth everything he paid. The gospel will cost. It costs us our life. It costs us all future plans, our ambitions if we have any. Oh yeah, we'll turn it all over to the Lord and trust Him to take better care of us than we could care for ourselves. And when we do that, you can be sure it is true, the Lord will take care of us. Jesus spoke of more of seeing and entering into that kingdom. He told Nicodemus, except you be born again, you cannot see the kingdom of heaven. And again, except you be born of the water and of a spirit, you cannot enter into the kingdom of heaven. He was drawing a contrast between our natural birth and a spiritual birth. We know what the natural birth is like. We all celebrate our birthday. I know some. I have a grandson who's celebrating his 17th birthday today, and he won't appreciate me telling you that. But anyway, it's something else to celebrate the new birth. To look back in your life some years later, whether it be 17 or 35 or 45, whatever it is, I could celebrate on March 17th. I just did my spiritual birth from 1974 on that day. Other people acknowledge St. Patrick's Day. I don't know too much about him, but I know something about what God did for me that day in 1974. That's a date worth remembering for each one who can harken back to their date. And you won't remember mine, but you will remember yours. Even if you cannot remember on the calendar the time and the date, you remember in your mind where you were and how you prayed and what happened. It's a profound day because it had such a profound impact on your life. Your life is changed at that moment in time. You put more stock in that day than in your date of birth because you know that was the date that you entered into the kingdom of heaven, or you allowed rather the kingdom of heaven to enter into.

No, we know where we're headed. We're headed to heaven, and we want to make the goal. Well, the exciting thing about this is it's not far from any one of us. That's what Jesus told his disciples to tell those who ministered to the communities where they went. Whether they embraced the message or rejected the message, they were told to leave with these words: be sure of this, that the kingdom of God is come nigh unto you. You are this close to the kingdom of God right now. If you've never experienced this great salvation, the Lord is reaching out to every unsaved heart and wants you to invite him into your heart. You'll know all about then what the kingdom of heaven is about. Then you won't be worried about see here or see over there or up or down. You'll know it dwells within. God bless you.

hope you have enjoyed our time of devotion today. We welcome you back at the same time tomorrow for another edition of our daily walk. 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Or would you prefer to know more about us in English? 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We pray God bless you as you continue to join us in this program. Let's close our devotion today with a word of prayer. Heavenly Father, we thank you so much for this word that you've sent to us today. We thank you for reminding us yet once again that the kingdom of heaven is actually in our heart once we give our hearts unto you. Yes, Lord, many of us have made the decision to accept that kingdom of heaven to be established in our heart. And Lord, we pray for as many as are listening to this devotion tonight, Lord, that have not made that decision, that you will reach out to them. You will draw them close to you and you will reveal yourself to them and help them to make the decision to have this kingdom of heaven established in their heart. And as many of us as have made that decision, when challenging time comes, help us to hang on to that faith, because the reward at the end of this journey is great. We will be in your kingdom in heaven. Help us, O God, all through this journey. We praise you, Lord. We worship you. Even at this time of Easter, as we reflect on the price you've paid for us to have that kingdom of heaven in our heart. Thank you, Jesus, for this. Thank you for what you've done. And thank you for what you will do for us. We will praise you forever. For we pray in Jesus' name. Amen.

You got one more in you tonight. All right. We got to boogie our way out of here, all right? We bring the beat in. All right, I got to split the stadium. You ready? I got a part for you.

text today, which is Matthew chapter 6 and verse 22 and 23. Your eye is like a lamp that provides light for your body. And when your eye is healthy, your whole body is filled with light. But when your eye is unhealthy, your whole body is filled with darkness. And if the light you think you have is actually darkness, how deep that darkness is. And we're speaking today from the subject simply, the eyes have it. The eyes have it. The eyes have it. You may be seated. Whether you realize it or not, this is part of the Sermon on the Mount that Jesus gave. It was quite a lengthy sermon that dealt with many different areas of truth and facets of human life here on the earth. But here Jesus uses the imagery of the eye as the light to the body, and he uses that to illustrate for us a spiritual principle. Now we've read this passage here in the New Living Translation, but actually in the King James Version, instead of the Bible using the word that the New Living Translation uses as healthy, it uses the word single. Single, if your eye is single. If it is single. And that comes actually from the Greek word haplos. And here's what that means. It means clear. It means clear. When your eye is single, when it is healthy, it means that it is clear. It means that it is undivided. It means that it is sincere in its focus. It has sincere focus, free from distortion. Nobody has tried to twist it. Free from distortion, and also free of ulterior motives. So when you talk about a single eye, it is an eye that deals with sincerity. It means that the person is authentic, that they are genuine. There's so much stuff now. You see something on social media, you see anything online, you don't know whether it's AI or not. You don't know what's fabricated or not. You can't tell by anybody's picture whether they are really living the good life. It looks good, and they show you highballing, but they don't show you that credit card bill at the end of the month when you get it. There's so much more than what meets the eye. And now they're giving us a lesson here on if your eye is single, if your eye is focused, if it is undivided, if it is free of ulterior motives, he's talking about the singularity of the eye, then there's light in the whole body. Now, where are all of the single folks? Wave at me, single folks. All of the single folks in the audience, good God Almighty. Oh, wow. I hope that you know that just even learning from the singularity of the eye, that this also tells you a superpower of single people is to be focused and to be authentic and to have no ulterior motives, because somebody will slide into your DMs and their motives are not pure. Some people will holler at you and their motives are not pure. Some people will invite you to dinner and their motives are not pure. They have assumptions. There are ulterior motives that it looks like we're just being platonic. Singular, you gotta have a healthy eye where light is filling the whole body, undivided, focused. My goodness, when you're single, you have an ability to have super focus. Because it's just you. And you focus on what you need to focus on in a very authentic way where it is non-pretentious. But you are able to be able to have a focus, have your heart committed to it with no ulterior motives. That's the power of a single eye. He's trying to teach us something about spiritual principles. So the King James Version uses single, if your eye is single, which is translated here as healthy. Then it contrasts it with, instead of unhealthy, in the King James it uses the word an evil eye. An evil eye. Now some of you all might know what an evil eye is when you were acting up and your mama had to look over at you in church. They didn't say anything. They could just look down the row at you.
especially you had one of them kind of mamas that didn't play. And it's like, if you don't sit your behind down, I'm gonna tear you up when we get out of here. They said more with that eye, that evil eye. And it's interesting here that the New Translation here translates it as being unhealthy, but King James Version translated it as evil. But an evil eye actually suggested something that was distorted, something that was greedy, greedy, greedy. This is again a message for the single people, because if you see greed in somebody's eyes, you know what another word for greed is? Selfish. Because it's all more for me and it's all about me. And if you ever get in a relationship with a narcissistic, selfish person, Lord have mercy on you. Because they're going to do everything that they're going to do is for their benefit, and they're going to swing it back around to them some kind of way. It's coming back for their benefit, and you might get to ride along with it, but it's only because this is ultimately about them. And then you get in a relationship with one of these narcissists who is actually greedy. It means they have an evil eye. They've got a selfish perspective. They've got that actually, when it talks about the evil eye, it is that corrupts one's spiritual life. So when you have an evil eye or an unhealthy eye, it means that it corrupts your spiritual life, your character, your essence, your nature. You're greedy. And selfishness is the number one destroyer of relationships. Because you weren't doing it for us, you were doing it for you. And sometimes even their uncontrolled lust is not something against you. They didn't do it to hurt you. They were doing it for them. It's just about a selfish greed. All of that is in that evil eye that Jesus summarizes here as unhealthy. And so he says, if your eye, I just want you to see that again, that your eye is like a lamp that provides light for the whole body. And when your eye is healthy, your whole body is filled with light. But when your eye is unhealthy, when it is greedy, when it is selfish, your whole body is filled with darkness. And if the light that you think you have is actually darkness, how deep that darkness is, how deep that darkness is. And because of the unhealthy eye being unfocused, it is double-minded in its nature. And so it reminds us of James chapter 1 and verse 5 through 8. If you notice there, if you need wisdom, ask our generous God and he will give it to you. He will not rebuke you for asking. But notice, but when you ask him, be sure that your faith is in God is alone. It's in faith in God alone. Do not waver. For a person with divided loyalty, notice that, divided loyalty, that's that evil eye, is as unsettled as a wave of the sea that is blown and tossed by the wind. Such people should not expect to receive anything from the Lord. Their loyalty is divided between God and the world, and they are unstable in everything they do. You see, instability is a character trait. And that's why if a person is a person of unstable character, it'll follow them wherever they go. They don't just mess up with one person. They done messed up with this person. They messed up with that one. They messed up with this one. Listen, you know, if Bob has a problem with Mary, and Bob has a problem with Sue, and Bob has a problem with Diane, and Bob has a problem with Angela, Bob is the problem. And if you get into relationship with somebody who's unstable, they are going to bring instability to everybody who steps into a relationship. You get into an unsteady boat, now you in the boat with them. Baby, that boat was already rocking before you got in. And you expect to get with a rocky person and all of a sudden expect to have stability? It says in the Bible, it said, no, that person is already unstable, not in some of their ways, but in all of their ways. They're going to be unstable with money. They're going to be unstable with time. They're going to be unstable with loyalty in the relationship. And if you're unstable, your mind is divided. And that means that there's darkness that has filled your body. But when there is light,
in your eyes. And I'm just telling you, you have to learn to be able to identify. Look at people that when you get to a position in life and whose eyes light up when they see you coming. I mean, you don't have to tell people whether they like you or not. I can tell it in their eyes. The way people look at you. There are times that I've gone places and I'm up speaking and I tell people come to me afterwards and they said, you know what? I could just tell that you're a man of God by the way that your wife was looking at you while you were ministering. You know, I've seen other folks, and you know, so when I see people standing up ministering, I look over their spouse. I want to see what's on their face. Because sometimes I see a message that says, you old scoundrel, look at him up there. And these folks, I've been so many places and my wife has gone with me and they will say, she's sitting there listening to you as though she's listening to you for the first time, like she's never heard you before. You see, I want to go where I'm celebrated, not where I'm tolerated. I want to walk into a room where their eyes light up when they see me coming because they know that's the way that you really honor them, because the eyes don't lie. The eyes don't lie. You know, you can be, I was out in a certain state, and this really rich man had invited me to his home, and his wife was an awful cook. I would have preferred to eat dog food. It was really terrible. It was absolutely awful. The children were sitting around the table smiling, and I'm like, my God, what's wrong with them? But... and I was able to force the first course down. And they assumed that because I ate it, that I liked it. But my eyes were telling another story. I had another young man with me, and he cleaned his plate. And I asked him afterwards, I said, did you like the food? He said, no, that was the nastiest stuff I've ever eaten. And I'm like, he made it look so good, but you know, that my eyes, I just, I'm a grateful person. I'm a thankful person for anything that is extended to me. I'm grateful, but the eyes have it. And I'm looking up at him and he's looking at me. And while there was a smile on my face, my eyes was, I felt like a child who's being trafficked and just saying, please call for help. I mean, the signals were coming out of my eyes. I couldn't hide it. I couldn't hide it. You will be surprised how much communication happens just with your eyes. I mean, somebody can be across the room and they can look at you a certain way. They don't have to send anything into your DMs. You can't fake like you're really crazy about somebody, not from the way when your eyes, you know, when somebody looking at you, they can tell you with their eye, I want that. They don't have to write you a note. You will already know that if I want to receive their suggestion, they didn't open their mouth. You can have a whole conversation with somebody over just their eyes, because the eyes have it. Whether it is something pleasing or whether it is something that is disgusting, people can look at you and say, you low down, good for nothing, despicable. They can have a whole conversation with you and never open their mouth. I've seen it happen, just standing and watching, and watched a man have a conversation with a woman saying, I like what I see, and if you want to get with me, baby, if you just hang around for a few minutes, I'll find a way to be able to slip you my number or get your number, and somehow we can make this happen. And they had that whole conversation and never opened their mouth. You'd be surprised how much your eyes talk while your lips are closed. The eyes have it. The eyes have it. And so this James chapter 1 and verse 5 through 8
talks about the double-minded person is unstable in all of their ways. Instability means being inconsistent, unpredictable, and easily swayed by circumstances or conflicting ideas rather than having a firm foundation. Double-minded. This is about divided loyalty, about an unsettled mind where one is not committed to one particular course of action. And let me just tell you this. Anything that you're going to go after that you really want, you're going to be tempted to quit it in the process of the pursuit, because things will get hard. They will get challenging. Anything that is worth having will cost you something. And let me just tell you this. If you're going to ever have a dream or a vision to come to pass in your life, it must pass the test of discouragement. It must pass the test of discouragement. If somebody can talk you out of your dream, it wasn't a dream anyway. A dream is not something that you see in your sleep. A dream that God places on the inside is something that keeps sleep from you, because you can't stop thinking about it. And that becomes a singular purpose, single vision. It becomes a unified focus that is undivided, to say, I've got to go after what God has placed in my heart. And that's what gives you the ability to be able to have perseverance, is the power of focus. Because I'm focused on this. It's not the noise that's happening around. It's not what's happening in social media. It's not what's happening in the narrative of legendary media. It's what I'm focused on. It's what I'm focused on. It's what I'm focused on. Because what you think about is eventually what you'll bring about. It's where my focus is. But perseverance is the ability to remain steady amid unsteady times. You're going to have unsteady times in your life, but perseverance is the ability to remain steady amid unstable times. When you see your children or your spouse doing something crazy, it's the ability to remain steady amid unstable times. It's the ability to remain steady amid unstable times. You see, if I know that God has sent me on an assignment, and if I'm on the airplane and if there is turbulence on the plane, you will be surprised how cool, calm, and collected the bishop is. I am totally copacetic in a situation like that. In fact, I'm built for turbulence. It relaxes me. I enjoy turbulence on an airplane. The rest of the ride is boring. But I love turbulence. I was on a plane once. And it got so turbulent that the flight attendant, who was standing in the aisle, it sent her to the ceiling and then slammed her to the floor. And I'm like, good God Almighty. I felt like I was on a roller coaster. But I had the thrill of my life. And some woman that I didn't know grabbed my arm. I said, hang on, baby. It was absolutely thrilling to me the whole time, but I was calm as a cucumber on the inside, because perseverance is the ability to be able to remain steady amid unsteady circumstances. I knew that I would get to my destination. I knew, because I had a command of the Lord. And I was submitted to it and said, Lord, I will go where you want me to go. You can feel like you're going to die, but there's an unsteadiness that comes, a perseverance. And the moment that God tells you persevere, it means that you're going to have to go through something that is unpleasant. You have to go through something, and you're not going to exactly know when the end date is going to be. You have to go through it and persevere and remain unsteady, even when you haven't been given an exact due date. But you just know that I'm pregnant with something, that I'm carrying something, that I've got destiny on the inside of me. And I don't know why it's taking so long, but I'm going to remain steady. I'm going to keep being faithful in the place where I am, because God is, he that comes to God must believe that he is, and that he is a rewarder of those that diligently seek him. Steadily seek him, not every now and then, but that seek him in the good times and the bad times, that will praise him when it's easy and praise him when it's hard.
that'll thank God when you got money and thank Him when you've got nothing, that knows how to abase and how to abound. It is the one that says, no matter what's going on in my world, Lord, I bless you. If I got pain in my body, I bless you. I don't care if I'm stripped of everything I've got. Naked came I into the world, and naked I'm going to go out. Blessed be the name of the Lord. I'm going to persevere. I'll remain steady amid unsteady times. I have to remind myself, it's not what it looks like. The eyes have it, the eyes have it, the eyes have it. Let me give you some interesting facts about the human eye. The muscles that control your eyes are the quickest and most active. Did you know that they can move more than 100,000 times a day without your even noticing it? 100,000 times a day, your eyes. It's amazing. The eyes produce different types of tears. Basal tears, those are for moisture, to keep the lens of your eyes moisturized. If it's not functioning well, you have to add moisture to your eyes. Then there are reflex tears. These are designed to flush out irritants. So you get something in your eye and your eyes start watering. Those are reflex tears. And then you have emotional tears. Emotional tears are unique to human beings. And what emotional tears do, they actually contain stress hormones. And this is why, after having a long, good, hard cry of something that has happened in you, you feel so much better. Because you're releasing stress hormones through your tears. Only human beings can do that. You will not find birds doing that. You're not going to find an ox doing that, a horse doing that. We get emotional. We get stressed. We feel anxiety. And in those tears, while you're crying yourself to sleep at night, while you're clutching your pillow, your stress hormones are being released. And that's why, after a good hard cry, though nothing may have changed in your circumstances, you just feel better. You feel better. And listen, ladies, you know, sometimes you may think that men don't cry. Men cry, we just don't always cry in front of women. And men cry hard, but we don't cry long. We're not going to be crying for days. We have a good hard cry, but you know, but after that, we're going to get our cane. We're going to... And men cry, but we cry hard, but we don't cry long. We have to release, and in the past, they didn't cry enough, and they had to hide it. They held it. And that's why we were having heart attacks and strokes and all these aneurysms and all. We were holding too much in, and we didn't get our hormones, stress, released from us. And there's something that has to pour out by our willingness just to open up. And it's amazing how that ability is in your eyes. Your stress hormones will pour out of your eyes. He didn't make that to where that pours from your armpit. He wanted to put it in the most central place on the human face, your focal point, the eyes, so you couldn't hide it. The eyes tell a story that your armpits can't tell. It's amazing. And then if your eye were a camera, it would measure around 576 megapixels in resolution, which is far beyond most cameras today, far beyond most cameras' capacity today. And here's another interesting fact. There are no two irises that are alike in the human eye. Even identical twins have different iris patterns, which is why iris scans are used for high-level security. And then the eyes are the only part of the body where you can see blood vessels directly without any kind of surgery, making them a gateway for doctors into overall health. See, the eyes are the window of the soul. If there's something going on in some other areas of your body, the eyes will tell it. You can't be smoking weed without your eyes telling on you. Your blood vessels are... Take a look at the eyes. If you're under some type of stimulant, you're under some type of drug, look in those eyes. If they've had quite a bit of alcohol, just take a look at that.
you can't even hide it. Your blood vessels, the only place in the whole body that is made available. And that's why that oftentimes that they could just look right in your eyes and tell the overall health of your body. The eyes are telling much more than what you realize. So your lips may be closed, but your eyes will be telling, your blood vessels are saying, listen, this person has a drug in their system. This person has been up all night. They've been asleep. They've been tired. You can be refreshed. You can take a shower, but your eyes are still bloodshot. When I can tell how good of a time you had last night by looking at your eyes the next morning. The eyes have it, I'm telling you, they tell a story. And then there's another interesting fact, is that babies in the womb can open their eyes and even respond to light as early as 26 weeks in the womb. While they're still in a womb of darkness, they can perceive light inside the womb at 26 weeks. It's absolutely amazing. And I want you to realize this, God

please do not think that evil sneaks up on God. God keeps his eye on the evil and the good. And I want you to think of it this way. While you're running your race in life, now, I'm gonna stay in my lane and I'm gonna run my course. I got to run my lane. I need to keep my eyes on my focus, because you know you can be disqualified if you step out of bounds, if you step out of your lane. When you're running in the Olympics, if I don't keep my eye on my lane, I can be disqualified. But I also need to keep my eye on what my enemy is doing, my opponent. Because as I'm running my race, minding my business, I need to know if I'm coming up to the, you know, the finish line and somebody else's adrenaline is kicked in. I need to know that. I need to have a slight glance over my shoulder to know what my enemy is doing, my opponent is doing, so that if I need to kick it in and turn my adrenaline on, I need to know what they're doing. Not only to know my lane, I need to know the good that I'm doing, but I need to know what my opponent is also doing, so that I'm monitoring both at the same time. And this is why God's eye sees all the good and the evil. He's got his eye on the good and the bad. And I just want you to understand this. Please know this. Evil is always on a leash. It can go no further than God gives it permission to go. The heart of the king is in the hand of God. And at any moment when God said, that's enough, enough, when God speaks, living men can lay down and die, and dead men can rise up and live. When God speaks, he's got his eye. Please don't ever think that God is out of control. The earth is the Lord's and the fullness thereof. Everything that's in it, it belongs to him. And God's got his eye on the good and the bad. Nothing surprises God. You think that God is up in heaven and saying, I didn't see that coming. No, no, no. The eye of the Lord sees everything. He's searching. You notice what 2 Chronicles chapter 16 and verse 9 says? For the eyes of the Lord run to and fro throughout the whole earth. Notice why? To show himself strong on behalf of those whose heart is loyal to them. God says, I'm looking for people that's got a single eye. I'm looking for people with a single eye. I'm looking. Listen, God's eye is looking for what purpose? To show himself strong, to do exploits on behalf of those whose heart is loyal to him. Are you loyal to him, or are you got mixture with the world? Are you loyal to him? God says, I'm looking for people. Well, I'm your one and only. Well, you put nobody else in my category. I'm looking so that I can show myself strong on their behalf, on their behalf. And you'll see in Matthew chapter 6 and verse 2 through 4, I want you to notice this. Jesus is teaching here, this is still part of the Sermon on the Mount, that when you give to someone in need, don't do it as the hypocrites do, blowing their trumpets in the synagogue and the streets to call attention to their acts of charity. He says, I tell you the truth, they have received all of the reward that they will ever get. When you do something for the praise of men, and once you get that little praise and applause, it's over. It's over. That's all you're going to get. But when you give to someone in need, when you help people that are in need, don't let your left hand know what your right hand is doing. Don't do it to be seen by people. But then notice what it says. Verse 4, give your gifts in private. You're going to help people? Give your gifts in private. And your Father who sees everything, your Father who sees everything, your Father who sees everything will reward you. He'll see you when you're cleaning a sick person's house, when you're bringing food to them, when you're cooking a meal for them, when you're washing clothes, if you're over there mowing their grass, God will see it. God will see it when you got a young family, and when you babysit their children and let them have a night off, a night out. God sees that. Even if people don't pay you, God says, I got this, and I'm putting this to your account. The eye of the Lord, he keeps an account of everything that you do in secret. When other folks, if people only knew what you do. And you see, the reward for public display is fleeting. But the reward that you get for hidden, sincere devotion, that brings a reward that is eternal. Notice what Jesus said in Matthew chapter 6 and verse 6. But when you pray, go away by yourself, shut the door behind you, and pray to your Father in private. And then your Father

who sees everything will reward you. God will reward you. God will reward you. God will reward you. He will reward your devotion. He will reward your commitment to Him. God will reward every single thing that you do in private that people don't see you doing. God sees. He takes note of that, and He will reward accordingly. There's a reward that comes from God. There's something in the Jewish writings of the Talmud that says that one who gives charity in secret is greater than Moses. If you give charity, helping a person who's in need in secret, you're greater than Moses. I mean, don't do that and then blast it on social media. Once people do the liking and thumbs up and all that kind of stuff, you got your reward. But if you will just do it out of the genuineness of your heart, the genuineness of your heart, and watch the reward that God will bring into your life. Just, I mean, when you take time to talk to somebody, there are times that I go and I'm like, Lord, I don't really feel like this right now. But I realize I'm an answer right now to somebody's mother's prayer that's saying, God, save my child. Save my child. And when I spend the time just to talk and to sow a God seed into people and sometimes to just lead them to Jesus, I'm doing this in secret, not for a pat on the back, not for somebody to send me a letter telling me that, Bishop, you did this or you didn't know what I was going through when I was in this particular place. No. My reward is in heaven. My reward is an eternal reward that comes because God sees everything. He sees you stopping to help people when you're tired, when you don't feel like it, and you didn't have to do it, but God sees it when you do what you didn't have to do. God sees it, and He makes a note of it, and He is a rewarder. Even when you pray in secret, do you know that God rewards secret prayer? God rewards secret prayer. God rewards secret prayer. Nobody has to see you. Nobody has to hear you. God rewards secret prayer. Prayer, He rewards it. There's a Hebrew term called tzedakah. And here's what tzedakah is actually a form of charity. It's a form of giving, tzedakah. And there are 8 different levels of it. Level number 7 of tzedakah is giving anonymously to someone who can't do anything for you in return. It's anonymous giving. That's tzedakah. It's tzedakah. Where you're covering somebody, where you're blessing somebody, and you're doing something, and they can't really do anything for you. You're not doing it for them to return it to you. That's the 7th level. You know what's number 8 is, the actual highest level of tzedakah, of where you're giving? It's where you give to someone and empower them to become self-sufficient. Tzedakah is somebody who needs money for food, and to get a roof over the head, but this is not just for a motel for the night. The highest form of tzedakah is when you give the person a job. And now they can earn money and be able to take care of themselves. The highest form of tzedakah, charity, is giving a person a fish sandwich. Tzedakah, the highest form, is teaching the man how to fish and giving them a fishing rod and bait and a hook. That's the highest form. It's capacitating him or her to be able to take care of themselves. It's giving them the seed that if you'll plant this, this will feed you from now on. That's tzedakah. That's tzedakah. And so we're called to do it, but there's an incredible blessing that is built into anonymous helping of people to where you don't shout it from the housetop of the things that you have done. And I can't tell you the number of times, and I've been there, and I'm standing there, and I'm having to watch somebody in the grocery store have to put food back because they don't have the money, and they're standing there on pins and needles, and looking at what they have. They know what they have, and they know what they don't have. And they're standing there, and now they've got to put things back, and tzedakah would just have it that I would just be right there. And I said, just go ahead, it's on me. Just go ahead, it's on me. I don't know their name. I'm not sure that they know mine. It's not important. And I'm not doing it to get recognition. That's my humanity with Jesus living on the inside that has said, listen, I want to bless through you today. And this is not about you. It's not about her. This is about what I'm doing. And sometimes that there's
It's one of the highest forms. It's one thing to ask God for an answer. It's another thing to receive an answer. It's something totally different to be an answer. And when I am an answer, I'm like, God, make me an answer. Let me tell you this. When you begin to pray, God, make me an answer, God has got to bless you with more than you need so you can bless somebody else. If I didn't have it, I couldn't bless them. And so, he's calling us into tzedakah, but this is a type of thing where it's anonymous. You're not doing this so you can get the glory and the accolades and the hand claps of people. This is so that you build treasure in heaven. That I become rich toward God. I'm growing in my character. You don't ever find it when Jesus heals a person that he goes and posts and telling everybody, hey, I healed this woman. Hey, sweetheart, tell him who did this. No, Jesus would heal somebody and then convey himself away in the multitude. They couldn't even find him. Many times they didn't even know his name. He healed a blind man. They say, who did this? They say, I don't know. I don't know him, but he said, I do know this. Whereas I was blind, now I see. He didn't even know who did it. And when they don't know who did it, you got to give the glory to God. It makes you an angel on assignment when they don't know your name. It's amazing. It's absolutely amazing. But see, the eye of the Lord is looking in the earth to reward people that had to practice and fumble and fall in private, and that prayed in private when they saw nothing happening and nothing changing, but they still kept on praying. They didn't give up their faith because they made mistakes. They kept on praying, and God saw the faithfulness in private, and he rewarded them in the open. And this is what I want you to see, is that motivation matters to God. With God, it's not just what you do, but why you do it that determines your eternal reward. It's not what you do, it's why you do it that determines your eternal reward. And we don't have to be discouraged when people fail to express their gratitude to us, because we're not doing it for the applause of men. We're doing it for an audience of one in heaven to say, God, this is my worship to you. But I will say this to you, that the reward that God gives for the good that we secretly do is, number one, intimacy with God. You become more connected with God. Number two, it is heavenly treasure. The treasures of heaven, the things that belong in heaven, become yours. Number three is God's grace and favor generationally. It's not just about you. This, when you do good, this is about what God will do not only to your children, but to your grandchildren, more importantly. Your grandchildren. A good man leaves an inheritance to his children's children. And so it's God's grace and God's favor generationally. Number four is answered prayer. The reward of the Lord is answered prayer. And number five, it is peace and joy. God can use you to become an answer to somebody's prayer. As you do something in secret, God will just give you peace. God will give you joy. You help somebody, you don't have to tell the whole world that you did it, but there's a good feeling on the inside of you when you played Santa Claus for somebody. You get the joy. The gift that you receive is a gift of joy. And I don't know about you, but this joy that I've got, the world didn't give it, and the world has no capacity to take it away. But please understand that the reward of the Lord is not generally given immediately. But I will say this, whenever that reward of the Lord comes, it's always on time. It is like, God, your timing is impeccable. And sometimes as you grow through the vicissitudes of life, you better thank God that he didn't give you all of the reward while you were in your teens or your 20s, because you didn't have the sense enough and the wisdom enough and the maturity enough to be able to thank. You better thank God that he waited until some time later on, because you got more sense in your 50s and your 60s than you had in your 20s and your 30s. You better thank God that God knew the right time to be able to release the blessing in your life, because my God, he would have been capacitating a fool had he given it to you in your teen years and in your 20s. You better thank God that God knows what he's doing. The timing of the Lord is perfect.
And this is why that you realize that this whole thing, that you'll be able to see the hand of God, there's so much that we have by the power that we can see by the eye, but there are some things that the eye can never see without the power of faith. I love the words of St. Augustine that said that faith is to believe what you do not see, but the reward of this faith is to see what you believe. The reward of this faith is to see what you believe. You got to see it before you walk in it. You got to see it before you can taste it. You got to see it. You see it ahead of time. And I love the fact that Hagar had an eye-to-eye encounter with God, and it overwhelmed her. In Genesis chapter 16, I want you to see what was happening to this slave girl. And by the way, the Bible never gives us any indication that Abraham and Sarah ever called her by her name. The first time that she's hearing her name mentioned since she's been a slave girl is when the angel of the Lord finds her while she's running away. The angel of the Lord found Hagar beside a spring of water in the wilderness along the road to Shur. And the angel said to her, "Hagar, Sarai's servant, where have you come from and where are you going?" My God, these are two pivotal questions that you need to ask yourself during your reflection time, your quiet time. Where am I going? I mean, what am I running from? Where am I coming from and where am I going? What have I come from and where am I going? What have I come from and where am I going? And notice she said, "I'm running away from my mistress, Sarai," she replied. And the angel of the Lord said to her, "Return to your mistress and submit to her authority." Now her mistress was harsh. She was a hard woman. And if anybody has ever worked under a hard woman, God bless you. I mean, that harshness comes in both genders. This is not a male-female thing. They're harsh men, they're harsh women. But Sarah happened to be her boss lady. But I want you to notice here, in verse 9, the angel of the Lord said to her, "Return to your mistress and submit to her authority." And then he added, "I will give you more descendants than you can count." See, she was running now. Remember, she was pregnant. She was pregnant. And so once she got pregnant and Sarah didn't have a baby, she started looking at her. And one thing that you don't want to do is to act like you better than the person who's paying your check. Sarah put her in check real quick. Sarah put her in check, and Sarah was so harsh that she said, homegirl tapped out. She said, "I can't do this. I quit." And there she is out in the desert. Now, isn't it amazing that in the hard place, in the dry place, in the hot place, she has an encounter with God. And instead of the Lord throwing her a pity party, he said, "Excuse me, I know it's hard, but you're not finished. Go back and submit yourself. Pull your lip in, check your face, get your attitude right. And when you learn how to die to yourself, back there working for somebody that is unreasonable, if you'll be faithful and diligent in that place," God was saying, "I am a rewarder of those that diligently seek me." Somebody is getting that strategy from heaven right now. Because it was not a denial of the reality of the harshness of the environment out of which she had come. It's a terrible thing to have to work in a harsh environment. But it's our realities in many instances. And while we're there and we're praying that our managers will die, I mean that they will be transferred to new positions, into another location. But while that's happening, we have to learn to persevere. And you wouldn't need perseverance if everything happened the minute that you prayed. So God says there are certain things that I'm going to put you in the sweltering heat of affliction. I'm putting you in the oven because I've got to get you done. And you're crying because it's getting hot in here and you want to get out. But you can't rise unless you stay in the heat. You would open the oven and the oven door would let cold air and could cause your cake to fall. And this is why God prophesied to Israel in one place. And he said, "Israel, you are a cake that is half baked.
You're only done on one side. You've not gotten yourself fully cooked, and you're gooey on the inside. You are a cake that is not turned. You got to sit in the fire until that fire has gotten your inner parts done. And while God is trying to get you to die to yourself and you're fighting for your flesh to live, he's saying, let it die. I want sweetness while you're in a bitter situation. I want you to be able to be kind while somebody is being mean to you. I want the love of Jesus Christ to rise up in you. And if you can demonstrate that, by God, you will bless your children, your grandchildren, your great-grandchildren. You'll show them what submission looks like and feels like, even when they don't agree and when it's difficult and when it's hard. But God said, if you'll just strip down right now and let me get you done, when I bring you out, you won't be the same person who went into that. You're going to come out a totally different person. And notice here what he says. The angel of the Lord in verse 9 said, return to your mistress and submit to her authority. And he added, I'll give you more descendants than you can count. I'm going to bless you. I'm going to give you a blessing that you're not even going to be able to count it. Verse 11 said, the angel also said, now you're pregnant and will give birth to a son. She knew she was pregnant, but I think that she had forgotten it. Sometimes you can get so caught up with what's going on around you that you forget what's going on in you. He wanted to remind her, I'm working on something on the inside of you. I know you're impatient. I know it's difficult, but I'm working on something. He says, you are now pregnant, and you're going to give birth to a son, and you are to name him Ishmael, which means God hears, for the Lord has heard your cry of distress. She was in a painful situation, and she feels like nobody hears me. I feel unheard. I feel unheard. I feel unloved. I feel unseen. And I want you to notice that what happened, that God hears. And notice verse 12. This son of yours will be a wild man, as untamed as a wild donkey. And he will raise his fist against everybody, and everyone will be against him. And yes, he will live in open hostility against all his relatives. In verse 13, thereafter, Hagar used another name to refer to the Lord who had spoken to her. She said, you are the God who sees me, that I am the Lord. Lord, you see me. And she also said, have I truly seen the one who sees me? This was her eye-to-eye encounter with God, to where she meets him face-to-face, that I have seen the one who sees me. For the first time in her life, she said, he sees me. He understands me. He knows what I'm going through. He identifies with my pain. He feels my hurt. He sees the abuse. He understands the lack. He knows my anxiety. He sees me. He gets me. Trust me, God sees you. God gets you. And when the reward that God brings, in an instant, God spoke into Hagar a hope. In an instant, he spoke to her a future. In an instant, he spoke to her a legacy. He's giving her hope and a future and a legacy. And she's like, I realize I'm going through something. This is my transformation chamber. It's uncomfortable. It's getting hot in here, but something is working on the inside of me. The Lord met her in a pain. He validated her experience. And he reminded her, the sweetheart, I've got a plan for you. You're hurting, but I've got a plan for that pain. When you understand that your pain is birthing something. You can't give birth without any pain. Even if you have an epidural, you may not feel the pain, but you feel the pressure. Pressure is pain in disguise. And she felt the pressure. Suddenly she knew who she was in God's eyes. And everybody wants to skip the struggle, and they want to skip the despair, and they want to skip that desert experience. But that's where your character is built. And that's where hope is born, and hope comes alive amid circumstances that will say to you, it's all over. But whose report will you believe? Failure is an event. It is not an identity. Failure is an event. It is not an identity. You are not what you did.
You are not what happened to you. You are not what you have survived. Your identity is found in God. I love the words of C.S. Lewis that said, your real new self will not come as long as you're looking for it. It will come when you're looking for Him. Because our lives are hid with God in Christ. And if you ever find Him, my God, if you find Him, you'll find yourself. If you find Him, you'll find your purpose. If you find Him, you'll find your peace. If you find Him, you'll find your joy. If you find Him, you'll find your validation. If you find Him, you'll find your healing and your wholeness. If you find Him, because our lives are hid with Him. Stop looking for yourself. Look for Him. Our identity is inextricably connected with God and who He is and where He is. And I'll tell you this. Whenever there's a humility that comes in your heart, because God owes you nothing, He owes me nothing. And everything that I get is a cherished gift from God of His grace to me. So, if I walk in humility, two things. If I walk in humility, and number two, if I keep a healthy hunger for God, if you walk in humility and keep a hunger before God, expect a divine visitation. Because God will come to you. He's looking, His eyes are looking for people who have a humility. If my people, which are called by my name, would humble themselves, your humility will attract God. It will attract the attention of His eye. Your humility and secondly, your hunger. Hunger. God didn't say that you were cursed if you're hungry. No, just the opposite. He said this word. Jesus said it in the same Sermon on the Mountain. In Matthew chapter 5, He used the word makarios, which means blessed, blessed, blessed, blessed are you when you hunger and thirst. The hunger draws God. One of the names of God is the name of El Shaddai. It means the multi-breasted one. And God's breasts never run out of milk. It is our hunger. The more we hunger for God, the more God will give of Himself to us. It's our hunger that drives the milk production. The hungrier you are, the more they produce. You can never bankrupt the breast of God. He's El Shaddai, the multi-breasted one, the all-sufficient one. He's got enough for all of His children. You have as much of God as you hunger for. And if you can ever align your hunger with a humility, God will meet you in a place on the earth and give you a visitation from heaven, and you'll see the hand of God moving when He knows that you're humble enough. Because if you're not humble, you'll take credit for what God has done in your life. God is looking for somebody where it is not by might nor by power, but it is by my spirit. This is not by your natural strength. This is not by your money. This is not by your education. God wants to be able to do something so awesome that people said, this is the Lord's doing. It is marvelous in our eyes. This is not because you've dotted every I and crossed every T. It is because you are humble enough to say, God, I'm nothing without you. That I need you, God, every hour. I need you. I need you. I need you, Jesus. I need you. I need your eye to be upon my life. I need you, God. And here's the last thing that I want to tell you. It's about the U-curve in life. When you have the U-curve, it means that one must go into the valley of humility to be exalted into the heights of the mountains. You know, when people come to God, this is the thing that surprises most people, is this U-curve. You come to God, and you assume that because you turn to God, that everything was getting ready to go up, up, up, up, up in your life. No, you're going to take a U-turn. While you're out there doing the devil's work, things seem to be going well. The minute you give your life to Jesus, it looks like all hell breaks loose. It takes a U-curve. You go down in humility first. Down in humility. And here's my advice to you. Don't quit in the dip. Don't quit in the dip. That's where you're most discouraged. That's where you get drunk trying to
drown your troubles is in the dip. But if you hold on, it's a U-turn. He's trying to turn you. And it goes down before it comes up. The seed goes into the earth before it comes up. And you go down in humility before you rise up in exaltation. It's a U-turn. It's a divine U-turn. I'm glad that God allows U-turns. Don't be afraid of the dip. Don't be afraid that you accept the corn of wheat fall to the ground. You got to turn it loose. And it goes down before it will come up. It's a seed. The whole kingdom of God is built on a seed principle. And if you'll be willing to let it go down. When you birth a business, you're not going to just start making money hands over fists the first few weeks and the first few months. You're going down and it's going to look like you got to mortgage your house and you got to keep pouring money in it. And it looks like it's a waste of time and folks told you not to do it anyway. That you were crazy for thinking that this was going to work. Don't quit in the dip. Persevere. Persevere. Remain steady amid unstable times. Remain steady during unstable times. You're in a U-turn. Don't quit in the dip. I don't know who I'm talking to today by the Holy Ghost. But some of you, your life has taken up. You're going down. You're just like, Lord, I'm trying to do what's right and look like my life is going down. Don't quit in the dip. Don't quit in the dip. Don't quit in the dip. Don't quit in the dip. You've only known one side. God says when you come up on the other side, my God, you're not the same one that's coming up as the one that went down. Transformation happens when you've gone down and experienced the humility. You coming up to be exalted because now when you've died to yourself, God says, I can trust you now. I can trust you with money. I can trust you with power. I can trust you with influence. There are too many that have not gone down before they come up. And I'm just telling you that when you've gone down, when God has let you go down, it gives you human empathy to where you're not pharisaical and judgmental on everybody else because you got to look at them and say, hey, that was me and I understand where you are right now because I've been there and I didn't think I was going to get up. But he brought me up out of the miry clay. He set my feet on a solid rock. It is marvelous what God has done. God is not finished with you yet. Don't you dare quit in the dip.

the journey down that gives you a propelling force to be able to make it up the hill where God is trying to bring you higher than before you've ever descended. It's a new time. It's a new time. And for those of you today that are in a dip, I want to just invite you to the altar. If your life is in that low place and you say, God, I need you. I need you. I need you. I don't know what you're doing, Lord, but I need you. I've done everything that I know to do, God, to turn this situation around. I've been praying. I've been believing. Lord, I'm trusting you, God. I've done all that I know to do. But Jesus, I need you. I need you. Some of your marriages are in a dip right now. Some of your finances are in a dip. Some of your families are in a dip. And God says, if you will persevere through this, if you will remain steady amid the unstable times, if you will remain steady amid the unstable times, if you will remain steady during the unstable times, you're going to survive the dip if you'll hold on. If you'll hang on to God. If you'll humble your heart. If you'll humble yourself. Humility attracts God. God loves brokenness and contrition of heart. I remind you today, brokenness on earth creates openness in heaven. Brokenness on earth creates openness in heaven. Some of you have gone down so much and some things have been broken in you, but the brokenness creates openness. God wants to be able to restore you. He is a restorer. You're going to survive the dip. Don't you dare quit God's. You're on your way up. You're on your way up. You're on your way up and out. You're on your way up and out. You're on your way up and out. It's been a long night for some of you. You've had to pray and shed tears in private, but God says, I saw every tear. I captured them in a jar, in a bottle. Because every tear of yours is precious to me, says the Lord. He saw your tears. He saw your tears. He saw the brokenness. Don't you dare quit in the U-turn. In the U-turn. In the U-turn. In the U-turn. And some of you felt like you were all alone. And nobody sees me. They don't understand my pain. I can't talk to anybody. He understands you. I want you to understand he is the God who sees. He is the God who sees you. He gets you. He gets you. He gets you. You've heard the image of old that he sits high and he looks low. No, no, no. He comes down to the low place of where you are. He comes to us in the ditch. In the dip and lifts us up and empowers us to rise up out of a place of brokenness. He is your jetpack to give you thrust to be able to get out of a barren place. Those of you that are in your seat, stretch your hand toward these folks. This is somebody's son. This is somebody's daughter today. Somebody's brother. Somebody's sister. It's somebody's mother. It's somebody's father. Lord, we humble ourselves to you today in the name of Jesus. We admit, God, that we are helpless without you. We're hopeless without you. But with you, God, we know that we can live and thrive and prosper and be healed and be restored and be refreshed and be renewed. And we depend upon you today, God. Lord, in our humility today, Lord, we say, have mercy upon us. Have mercy upon us, Lord. Have mercy upon us. Lord, and I pray that you will send the wind to their sails. Send strength to them, God. Give them visions of the night. Open up the eyes of their understanding where they may see the hand of the Lord in every little thing. And as they begin to recognize your hand in little things, God, that you will give them the capacity to see your hands even in the big things. I pray, God, in the name of Jesus, that you will supernaturally empower them with a perseverance that gives them the strength.

people strength to persevere, strength to press, their way through, and to run on and see you bring them up out of this U-turn into a high place, that you'll trust our character after you have purged us of ourselves. We pray in the name of Jesus that you will do the miraculous in our life, where there is no other explanation than to say, surely this is the hand of the Almighty God. Oh Lord, I pray in the name of Jesus that you will arrange circumstances, situation, and a renewal of strength and power and vigor and vitality to rise up in this people. A people that were not a people to become a people, God, endowed by you, strengthened by you, fortified by you. Lord Jesus, to be able to have a testimony of glory unto your name. I pray, God, that what you started in them today, that you will finish it. You will finish it. You will finish it. You will carry us through. You will carry us through. You will carry us through. Lord, we decree that we are yours. We are yours, and we submit ourselves. We submit ourselves to your process. We submit ourselves to the process. We submit ourselves to the process of this rebirth, this rebirth, this evolution that is coming up out of us, that we are rising up out of the ashes, rising up out of the shame, rising up out of the humiliation, rising up out of the pride, rising up out of our own ego, rising up out of our own greed and selfishness, and we yield ourselves to you to say, Lord, have your way, have your way, have your way, have your way, have your way, in the name of Jesus. Be glorified in us. And we declare in Jesus' name that all things are working together for our good. Glory, glory, glory. All things are working together for our good because we love you and we are the called according to your name. In the name of Jesus. In the name of Jesus. In the name of Jesus. Lord, we trust you. In Jesus' name. Amen, amen, amen, amen. If you believe it, just say, I receive it, Lord. I receive it, I receive it, I receive it. I receive it, Lord. I receive it. I receive it. And I want to encourage each one of you who is here at the altar, just lay your hand on your eyes right now. Say these words with me, Lord, open my eyes. Say it again, Lord, open me my eyes. Open my eyes. That I can see your will. Open my eyes, O Lord, so that I can see your way. Open my eyes so that I can see your plan. Open my eyes so that I can see the destiny you had for me. Open my eyes, O Lord, so that I can see my identity in you. Help me to be all that you've called me to be, and to abandon everything that is not like you, in Jesus' name. Amen, amen, amen. This is a new beginning. This is a fresh start. He sees you. He sees you. He

That's what Jesus does. Over my life, I never thought God could ever use a guy like me. But I'm so glad tonight that God is not looking for vessels of silver. That God is not looking for vessels of gold. He's just looking for yielded vessels tonight.

It was the greatest demonstration of love that the world would ever know. God so loved the world that he gave his only begotten Son. And this Son came as a lamb. He would become a conquering king, but he came as a lamb. He would be King of Kings and Lord of Lords, but he came as a lamb, and he came for you.

shepherds came seeking this lamb, and their lives would never be the same. The angelic host formed a choir and sang from the heavenlies. Wise men were wise enough to seek and bow down to this lamb. He came to seek and to save the lost. He came because he loves you. It's great to know that God so loved the world, but more important to know that God loves you.

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A great event is being prepared. A war and a wedding feast will have their place in time. Soon and not yet is the word that the watchman gives as he strains his eyes through.

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You have sworn it by your name. 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

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All right. 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We bring the beat in. All right, I got a split the stadium. You ready? I got a part for you, and I got a part.